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1: You know, make sure that we are putting these forecasts to work in the places that need them the most.
2: Kim Cobb is director of Brown University's Institute for Environment and Society. We have more climate coverage today on the show, a story about villages that rely on glaciers for their water. Natural glaciers are melting, so some communities are making new ones. It might just work. That's later in the hour.

0: recent years, he may have gotten rather wealthy.
1: If it turns out that that wealth was illicitly gained, Zapatero would be criminally charged. That would be the first time in Spain's modern history that a former head of state was put on trial. And Mount says it'd be a blow to the public's faith in elected leaders.
0: Yeah, we're sort of kneecapping ourselves.
1: Zapatero appears before Spain's National High Court on June 2nd. So far, he still has the support of Prime Minister Sanchez and their Socialist Party. For The World, I'm Jerry Haddon, Barcelona.

0: Yeah, maybe you don't want to mention that story while gardening with a family this weekend. Speaking of which, it's Memorial Day weekend here in the U.S., and we've got a special edition of the show in store for Monday.
1: What I'm walking to every single day is other people. There's goodness there.
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0: We are gathering inspiration from visionaries and peacemakers. 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Our channel is at The World News GBH. I'm Marco Werman. We'll see you back here on Monday. Until then, have a great weekend.
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7: 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Twins taking on the Boston Red Sox. We're at the top of the seventh. The Red Sox are up 6-3. Cloudy skies currently in 62 degrees tonight. Rain may continue on and off. Lows will be in the low 50s. Decreasing clouds Saturday. We'll see more of the sunshine. Highs expected in the low 70s.
8: From WHYY in Philadelphia, this is Fresh Air. I'm David Biancooley. Today, Stephen Colbert. Last night, he said goodbye to The Late Show after 11 years. We'll listen to his interview from 2016 after he took over from David Letterman. He had a hard time finding his own voice at first after playing a right-wing character on The Colbert Report.
9: It took me almost half a year to realize that you can have a highly opinionated, highly topical show as yourself and not essentially fall back into the basket of The Colbert Report.
8: Also, we remember former Congressman Barney Frank, known for championing gay rights, his financial legislation, and his quick wit.
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8: And John Powers reviews the new Apple TV series Widow's Bay. First, the news.
11: Live from NPR News in Washington, I'm Ryland Barton. A federal judge dismissed human smuggling charges against Kilmar Abrego Garcia. His wrongful deportation last year became an embarrassment for the Trump administration when it was ordered to return him to the U.S. He's still fighting efforts to deport him. Lawyers for Mahmoud Khalil are asking the Supreme Court to hear his case. He argues the Trump administration targeted him for deportation because of his pro-Palestinian views. NPR's Carrie Johnson reports.
12: Immigration authorities arrested Khalil last year, the first of several actions against international students who spoke out about the conflict in Gaza. Lawyers eventually won his release, but the Trump administration is trying to remove him from the U.S. by claiming he misrepresented his work history. Khalil has accused the government of misconduct. His complex legal problems are playing out in three separate courts. Now his lawyers say they will petition the Supreme Court to review the case. The ACLU says if he can be arrested for his speech, the administration can do the same to anyone with an unpopular opinion. Carrie Johnson, NPR News.
11: After an unusual request from the Trump administration, a Rhode Island hospital says it released patient files to a court in Texas. As NPR's Selena Simmons-Duffin explains, the files belong to transgender youth.
13: President Trump signed an executive order on his first day in office to end gender-affirming care for youth across the country. Since then, the administration has launched many investigations into hospitals, and many of them have ended gender programs, fearing they could lose all federal funding. Josh Robinger, legal director at GLAAD Law, explains that the government continues to escalate its efforts.
14: What the Department of Justice did was go to the Northern District of Texas and move to enforce one of the administrative subpoenas as to Rhode Island Hospital.
13: The move was challenged in a Rhode Island federal court, and amidst the confusion, the hospital says it has released some anonymized patient data to District Court Judge Reed O'Connor in Texas. Selena Simmons-Duffin, NPR News.
11: The new chair of the Federal Reserve, Kevin Warsh, says he hopes to wrestle inflation, NPR's Scott Horsley reports.
15: Supreme Court Justice Clarence Thomas administered the oath in the White House East Room. Warsh is the first Fed chairman to be sworn in there since Alan Greenspan in the 1980s. By design, the Fed is supposed to be insulated from political interference. President Trump has repeatedly challenged those boundaries, though, attacking the central bank for not slashing interest rates. Trump hinted at a different approach with Warsh.
16: I want Kevin to be totally independent. I want him to be independent and just do a great job. Don't look at me. Don't look at anybody. Just do your own thing and do a great job.
15: Interest rate cuts are less likely now that the U.S. war with Iran is putting upward pressure on gas prices and inflation. Scott Horsley, NPR News, Washington.
11: This is NPR News.
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7: For NPR News in the Twin Cities, I'm Kelly Blyer. The Minneapolis City Council has rejected a plan to spend $6 million to acquire property for a new public safety training center. After more than an hour of debate, the council voted 7-6 Thursday to deny the spending. Council member Jamal Osman said he supports the idea of a new training center, but questioned spending millions on property when the city doesn't have the estimated $38 million to build it.
18: The only plan I have heard from the mayor's leadership or administration was that let's just buy it and hope we will find the money in the future. Well, that costs a lot of money for the city of Minneapolis. We're going to spend $6 million plus the upkeep of the property, and we don't know how many years we'll be sitting on there. It might be next 20 years. That is not a smart decision.
7: Mayor Jacob Frey spoke at the meeting and said rejecting the land purchase now will only mean higher costs for a training center in the future. The price of gas is inching down in Minnesota as we head into the busy holiday travel weekend, but it's still far higher than this time last year. AAA reports the average price of gas in Minnesota is about $4.37 a gallon. That is down a couple of cents from yesterday, but it's more than $1.30 higher than a year ago. Memorial Day weekend gas prices are the highest in 4 years. Diesel prices in Minnesota have dropped a few cents over the past week, now averaging $5.36 a gallon. That's close to $2 higher than a year ago. If you're heading to or from northern Minnesota for Memorial Day weekend, there are no new road projects underway, but some existing construction may cause delays. Andrew Krieger has more.
19: As always on a holiday weekend, you're going to have plenty of company on the road. Amid that heavy traffic, a few potential trouble spots. U.S. Highway 169 is down to a single lane in each direction at Zimmerman as crews build a new freeway interchange. Along Interstate 94, work continues to add a third lane between Albertville and Monticello. For now, it's two lanes in each direction, head-to-head. There's a short detour along U.S. Highway 10 in Wadena as crews continue work to replace a culvert. And in Duluth, construction along London Road, Highway 61, means a detour for southbound traffic that could be a bottleneck as holiday travelers head home on Monday. I'm Andrew Krieger.
7: The weekend forecast is shaping up to be a good one. Rain will continue through tomorrow morning, but then we clear up and warm up. Highs on Saturday will be in the 50s and 60s to the north and 60s and 70s to the south. Even warmer on Sunday, highs in the 70s to low 80s. Right now we've got cloudy skies and 62 degrees. 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
8: This is Fresh Air. I'm TV critic David Bean Cooley. Last night, Stephen Colbert said goodbye to his CBS series The Late Show, a show he's hosted since 2015 and which will not continue without him. But in getting to that job, Stephen Colbert has compiled a fairly unusual career path as both a writer and performer of comedy. Stephen Colbert loved both from the start, especially comic improv. He started out as Steve Carell's understudy for the touring company of Chicago's Second City and teamed with him on some of his early short-lived TV work, most infamously on ABC's The Dana Carvey Show in 1996. That outrageous comedy series included animated shorts starring a pair of superheroes called the Ambiguously Gay Duo. Colbert co-wrote those cartoons and provided the voice of Ace, one of the costumed crime fighters. The voice of his sidekick, Gary, was provided by Steve Carell. After the Dana Carvey Show was canceled, the Ambiguously Gay Duo was picked up by Saturday Night Live.
20: Look both ways before crossing the street.
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8: Colbert joined Comedy Central's The Daily Show in 1997 when it was hosted by Craig Kilborn. But Colbert, like the show, really blossomed when Jon Stewart became host in 1999 and made the show more political. Colbert played himself, but in the guise of a conservative correspondent, improvising in character from a right-wing point of view.
22: But, Stephen, you're probably being recorded as saying, doesn't all this government spying on its citizens mean losing our basic freedoms? Of course not. It means gaining limits on those freedoms, something Uncle Sam likes to call Freedom Plus.
8: As that character, also named Stephen Colbert, he reported for Comedy Central from national political conventions in 2000 and 2004, and eventually got his own spin-off series, The Colbert Report, which ran from 2005 to 2014. In the last year of that series, a campaign was launched to get Colbert thrown off the air, which he discussed on his own show, as always, in character.
23: But folks, I'm not going to lie. This was close. We almost lost me. I'm never going to take me for granted ever again.
8: But Colbert persevered and found an even more powerful platform. In 2015, he was selected for the Late Show job when Letterman retired and dropped his conservative persona to host this CBS network show as himself. The next year, in 2016, he hosted a live election night cable special on Showtime, subtitled Democracy's Series Finale. It was planned and written with the expectation that Hillary Clinton would defeat Donald Trump in the national election. But as the evening wore on, even though the race had yet to be called, Colbert reacted in real time to the surprising voting trends.
23: I think we can agree that this has been an absolutely exhausting, bruising election for everyone.
24: That's right.
23: And it has come to an ending that I did not imagine. We all now feel the way Rudy Giuliani looks. seeing this election, seeing this election, you know, people all around the world, I mean, she's going off to Portugal. Everybody's going to be saying, has America lost its mind? And the answer is evidently, back off, buddy. We got 300 million guns and we're kind of stressed right now. By every metric, I mean, we are more divided than ever as a nation.
8: After 11 years as host, Stephen Colbert closed shop on The Late Show this week, cleverly and memorably. On Wednesday's show, for example, he finally answered his own Colbert questionnaire, with different celebrities coming on stage to pose each question. Even when finally shining the spotlight on himself, he found a way to include and engage others. And Bruce Springsteen closed that night's show by singing Streets of Minneapolis, using his voice and protesting to the end, just as Stephen Colbert has. Terry Gross has interviewed and been interviewed by Stephen Colbert several times over the years. To honor his reign on The Late Show, we're revisiting their conversation from November 2016, which took place just before his live Showtime special. At that time, he had been hosting The Late Show for about a year. They began with an excerpt of the opening monologue from the night before.
0: And it's been a very good week for Donald Trump. His poll numbers are up. Hillary's email scandal is relevant again. And he just got his second newspaper endorsement. Is it the Journal? Is it the Post? No. It's The Crusader, the political voice of white Christian America. Yes, Donald Trump has been endorsed by the Ku Klux Klan newspaper. We finally answer the question, what's white and white and white all over? And I don't know about you. I don't know about you. But when I first heard this, I was like, what took you so long? Was the Klan on the fence? I don't know. Maybe Jill Stein.
1: Right, right.
0: Maybe Jefferson Davis. Not sure who we're going to endorse this time.
2: Stephen Colbert, welcome back to Fresh Air, and congratulations on your new show. Not so new, but it's the first time I've spoken to you since you've been doing late night.
9: Thanks for having me back. I'm really happy to talk to you.
2: Yeah, well, I'm thrilled. So I want to play another clip from The Late Show. This is from October 28th. And this was after Megyn Kelly and Newt Gingrich had the big dust-up on her show because he accused her of being fascinated with sex and not caring about public policy after she had asked about allegations of Donald Trump's sexual predatory behavior. And she responded by saying that she's fascinated by the protection of women. So, again, this is about him accusing her of not caring about public policy. And here's what you had to say.
0: Well, the thing is, Megyn Kelly file isn't talking about fun time bedroom whoopee making. She's talking about assault. Oh, wait, unless Newt doesn't know the difference, maybe no one gave him the talk. Hold on, let's do this. Newt, sweetheart, you're growing up so fast. In fact, you're 73. Your body's changing. You've probably noticed some strange new hair growing on your earlobes.
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2: They told me what he did, and I went, oh my gosh, what an interesting emotional moment for him and for her. And you saw Megyn Kelly in the video. You see Megyn Kelly sort of really throw up her armor and go, all right, well, this is how you're going to behave. It turned from what could have been an interview with ease to one where she was deeply armored and shot a barb at him about, I'll let you go so you can deal with your anger issues. And it became an emotional moment rather than an informational moment. And I really, that was very interesting to me.
3: So in addition to trying to be funny and entertain your audience, do you feel like you're also trying to make an argument with your comedy that, look at this election, look at how important it is, here's how I feel about the candidates?
2: I don't think I've been subtle about how I feel about Donald Trump. So it's less of an argument and more of a look at the flaming carcass shambling toward us. And we should probably not touch that thing. You know, look, it's rabid. Don't touch it. But that's not the same thing as making an argument against him or for Hillary Clinton, because I don't think we've made an argument for Hillary Clinton. I think people's hesitancy about Hillary Clinton is completely reasonable. We just happen to be in extraordinary circumstances.
4: 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More after a break. 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
4: This is Fresh Air. Let's get back to Terry's 2016 interview with Stephen Colbert, who just ended his reign as host of his long-running late-night CBS talk show. This interview took place the year after he had transitioned from the Colbert Report to the Late Show with Stephen Colbert, and Terry asked him when he realized it was time to end the Colbert Report.
2: I didn't really want to model the behavior of punditry anymore. Because I thought it was, limiting on a certain level, that I wanted to be able to do more than that character. And I also didn't... I guess the word would be I didn't respect my model anymore. And I...
3: Wait, what do you mean by that?
2: Well... You know, people always said it was Bill, but it's punditry in general, the sense of certainty, regardless of the facts, that was embodied in the idea of truthiness, that was the thesis statement for the entire show, that how you feel is more important than what the facts are, and that the truth that you feel is correct is more important than anything that the facts could support, which we expressed in a very concise way. On the show, we embodied it satirically, though it's not really a new idea. And as you can see, it's been amplified in interesting ways since we went off the air. But I just didn't want to play that game anymore. That was a single thesis statement that we tried to remind ourselves of every day. When in doubt, I would just sort of recite those mantras to myself about what is truthiness, and I'm looking out for you, and because I'm looking out for you, I'm also looking over your shoulder because I've got your back, and I have a special relationship with the audience, that is, and it's only us, we're the only ones who get it, and if you agree with me,

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1: Is a kind of self-defense or retaliation as opposed to offense. And I think that's a pretty specious way to characterize what's going on. I mean, there's no question, as we've been discussing, that Trump was subject to prosecution. But I think characterizing this settlement with the IRS and going after his opponents and the people he feels like wronged him as a kind of self-defense, it doesn't really stand up to scrutiny.
2: I mean, let's talk a little bit about how this fund might be actually administered in practice. What we do know is it's going to be administered by a 5-person panel who will be chosen by the AG, can be fired by the president at any time. What we really don't know is who defines weaponization and if, for example, people involved in January 6th attacking the U.S. Capitol might qualify. And you know, Republicans and Democrats on the Hill have been expressing, at least raising a lot of questions about this whole thing. Senators launched some of those questions at Todd Blanche, the acting attorney general, at a hearing this week. This is Democratic Senator Chris Van Hollen.
3: Are there going to be rules that say that if you've assaulted a Capitol Hill police officer or committed a violent crime, you will not be eligible? Why not make that a rule?
4: I expect that, because I'm not one of the commissioners setting up the rules, I expect that there will be
3: rules. You're appointing 4 of the 5 members, aren't you, Mr. Attorney General?
4: Pardon me?
3: You're appointing 4 of the 5 members.
4: I am appointing all 5 members.
3: You can certainly set up the rules. I would hope you would make a rule that anyone convicted of assaulting a police officer or a violent crime is simply not eligible. They should not apply.
2: I mean, Mike, isn't transparency really going to be important in how this thing is actually carried out? And do you see transparency existing here?
5: I think you have to have transparency with this. There's a lot of things that are unclear about the 5-member commission that's going to be set up, what types of people they are, what are their qualifications. And I think it's not, you played a clip of a Democrat senator. I think there's a lot of Republican senators this week who, when finding out about this fund, have raised a number of questions, and even some very close supporters of the president. They don't know where the pot of money is going to be coming from. They don't know a lot about the process. So there are a lot of blanks here. And this is part of the problem of this. This was kind of sprung on everybody, wasn't socialized. And I can't answer your questions because I just don't know the answers. And I don't think the legislators know the answers yet either.
2: Well, and I do, before we begin this discussion, Mike, I want to loop back to one thing you said about the president and his family, you know, restrictions on whether they can benefit from this, maybe in a way, but also like as part of this settlement, the IRS is banned from auditing or prosecuting President Trump, his family, his businesses for returns that were filed in the past. That has the potential to be enormous benefit to his family if he would have been audited and, you know, made to pay perhaps, you know, millions and millions of dollars. So, Liz, I mean, no matter how we sort of talk about it, how corrupt it might be, how outrageous or not, this was like a sickly brilliant political move by this president to distract from some of the questions about his taxes and also make every American out there, including your husband, like feel like, oh, like I have a chance to right a wrong if I was ever wronged by the U.S. government.
1: Yeah, I mean, I wouldn't say that either myself or my husband feels like there's any likelihood of someone who was persecuted, quote unquote, for being further left than the Democrats to actually receive reparations from this fund. But I think this part of the settlement that involves this sort of unprecedented exemption from future audits of taxes filed in the past is really the sort of thing that pushes us into banana republic status, you know, because it establishes a tier of basically absolute financial immunity for one powerful family that no ordinary American could ever dream of obtaining. And it really calls into question the rule of law. If the Trump family doesn't actually have to follow tax laws, why do I? It really puts a crack in social consensus around following laws.
2: Mike, dangerous moment for the rule of law in our country?
5: Yes. Well, I think this particular addendum to the agreement is really what set at least Republicans off and put them on the path to finding a legislative way to stop this fund from happening. I mean, there are so many unanswered

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3: Overnight with a chance of continuing rain. Saturday, we'll see decreasing clouds. Rain could happen in the morning, but then we clear out and highs will be in the low 70s. So the holiday weekend is looking pretty nice for Memorial Day weekend. Saturday night, partly cloudy, lows in the low 50s. And Sunday, even warmer. Sunshine will be the rule. Highs are expected around 80 degrees on Monday. It's 10 o'clock.
4: Hello, I'm Neil Kirksalve.
5: And I'm Chris Howden. Coming up on As It Happens...
4: Should they stay or should they go now? Alberta dives into the long-simmering debate about the province's potential separation from Canada by announcing a referendum on whether or not the question should be put to Albertans in a referendum.
5: And all joking aside, after 11 years, The Late Show with Stephen Colbert has ended its run after being canceled by CBS. A longtime writer for the show tells us that leaves a void that can't be filled.
4: Those stories and more coming up for you on the Friday edition of As It Happens.

0: Live from NPR News, I'm Dan Ronan. Tulsi Gabbard is resigning as President Trump's Director of National Intelligence. She says she's leaving to support her husband, who's battling a rare bone cancer. NPR's Franco Adornez reports.
1: In a letter to President Trump, Gabbard thanked the president for the opportunity to lead the office of the Director of National Intelligence, but she said she needed to be there for her husband. She wrote, "I cannot in good conscience ask him to face this fight alone while I continue in this demanding and time-consuming position." Gabbard is the latest in a series of cabinet officials to leave the Trump administration. Other departures include Homeland Security Secretary Kristi Noem and Attorney General Pam Bondi. Trump commended Gabbard for doing a, quote, incredible job and said he will miss her. He added that Principal Deputy Director of National Intelligence, Aaron Lucas, will serve as Acting Director of National Intelligence. Franco Ordonez, NPR News, the White House.
0: SpaceX conducted the 12th test of its massive new Starship rocket. NPR's Jeff Brunfield reports the test was partially successful.
2: The huge Starship rocket shot into space from its launch pad in South Texas.
3: 4, 3, ignition.
2: The rocket's massive booster separated, but its engines failed to steer it back to Earth, and it was lost before it could return as planned.
4: And it looks like the booster ended its mission there in the Gulf, but we've got a ship still flying.
2: Starship also had some engine trouble, but it made it to space where it released some test satellites. Then it landed in the southern Indian Ocean. The mixed outcome of the test comes just a few weeks before SpaceX plans to go public. Starship is a critical part of its future. Jeff Brumfield, NPR News.
0: At this hour, the radio dial is losing one of its signature voices. NPR's Scott Horsley reports, after 99 years on the air, CBS Radio is signing off for the last time.
5: From Edward R. Murrow's eyewitness accounts of wartime London to Charles Osgood's wry, sometimes rhyming commentaries, CBS was a pioneer in broadcast news. Its morning drive flagship, the World News Roundup, is the longest-running newscast in the country. But the audience for radio in general has been shrinking as technology and listening habits change. CBS's parent company was sold to David Ellison's Skydance Media last year, and the new owners announced in March the radio network would go dark this weekend. Christopher Cruz was tapped to anchor the network's final broadcast. Cruz told NPR's Morning Edition he'd be thinking of all the radio voices who'd gone before and what they built. Scott Horsley, NPR News, Washington.
0: A federal judge has dismissed human smuggling charges against Kilmar Abrego Garcia. He's the man who was mistakenly deported to El Salvador last year and served time in a maximum security prison. This is NPR News.
6: 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And Jarl and Pamela Mohn, focusing on civil liberties, foster youth, public radio, and the arts.
7: For NPR News in the Twin Cities, I'm Kelly Blyer. On a 7-6 vote, the Minneapolis City Council has rejected a proposal to spend $6 million to buy property for a new public safety training center. Yesterday's vote came after more than an hour of debate and after a previous vote in March was postponed. Supporters of the training center say it's needed for the city to meet mandates to overhaul its police department under terms of a consent decree with the state. But Councilmember Robin Wansley disputed that argument.
8: I wanted to flag, again, this weaponization of the settlement agreement to constantly use as a tool to rubber stamp every request by MPD. What we can learn from other cities is we don't need to bankrupt ourselves by fulfilling the needs of consent decrees for our police department.
7: Other council members raised concerns about the cost of the training center. Today's rain showers across Minnesota will exit the region tomorrow morning, setting up what should be a sunny and increasingly warm holiday weekend. NPR meteorologist Sven Sundgaard says we should see afternoon sunshine tomorrow with highs in the 60s to low 70s, and the warm-up continues through the weekend.
9: Sunday and Monday looking very warm. Highs near 80 on Sunday. Can't rule out an isolated shower or thunderstorm Sunday and Monday, but those chances are going to be pretty low. But by Memorial Day, we're talking, looks like upper 80s now for high temperatures. So pretty warm considering Memorial Day is early this year, too.
7: Sven says the heat will stick around again around next week, and we could see a few highs near 90 degrees. Right now, we've got cloudy skies and 58 degrees in the Twin Cities. 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
11: Good evening, I'm Chris Howden. This is As It Happens. Tonight.
10: Staying power. Alberta announces a vote on whether to hold a vote on whether to separate, and a former Conservative cabinet minister tells us about his plan to convince as many people as possible that Canada's union is worth preserving.
11: He was restrained without restraint, and now people in Ireland are demanding answers after the death of a black man who was suspected of shoplifting and set upon by security guards.
10: Biting her tongue, a Jamaican politician tells us what it was like to be interrupted in Parliament for speaking Patois, or Jamaican, and why she's speaking out about speaking it.
11: Pup quiz. When Victor Ball got his university degree today, he was accompanied by his service dog, Kopak, who joined him for every class he took, and ultimately should also have been given a degree.
10: Last laugh, Stephen Colbert's Late Show has come to an end. A longtime writer for the show tells us the host's finely tuned moral compass guided the writer's room even on the toughest days.
11: And suit your selfie. Everybody wants their photo taken with one Parisian celebrity. So the Louvre is moving the Mona Lisa to her very own space where people can stop fighting over self-portraits with the portrait. As it happens, the Friday edition, radio that hates to get in the middle of a Louvre's quarrel.

0: Melanie Fiona with Mona Lisa Smile.
1: We're going to take a short break now. When we return,
0: giving him a damn. Before he was Premier of British Columbia, the late John Horgan was a vocal critic of plans to construct a dam along the Peace River, a dam that has now been named after him. Stay tuned. I'm Chris Howden.
1: And I'm Neil Kirksall.

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2: This week on This American Life. In high school, Gary Goldman didn't want to be a football player. Then he got this phone call from two coaches who called themselves the Jetsons.
3: They said, "Goldman, this is the Jetsons. We are going to train the Goldman and make the Goldman into a star. Ripped like Arnold."
2: A timid kid gets ripped like Arnold and stays timid. It's complicated this week.
4: And you can listen to This American Life later today at 1 o'clock right here on NPR News. But right now you're listening to Weekend Edition. I'm Jacob Loy with you this morning. Coming up a little bit later this hour, we'll get a look at the regional weather forecast with meteorologist Mandy Thalhuber and listen to the latest edition of Ask a Bookseller.
5: I'm Windsor Johnston with these headlines. Secretary of State Marco Rubio met with Indian Prime Minister Narendra Modi when he arrived in New Delhi today. In a post on social media, Modi said they discussed issues related to regional and global peace and security. The trip to India comes on the heels of a visit to Sweden, where Rubio met with NATO foreign ministers. Search and rescue operations are continuing after an explosion ripped through a coal mine in northern China Friday night. Authorities say at least 90 people are dead. AAA says a record number of people are expected to hit the road this Memorial Day weekend. The national average for regular gas is now more than $4.50 per gallon. I'm Windsor Johnston, NPR News in Washington.
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0: This is Weekend Edition from NPR News. I'm Scott Simon. A judge in Nashville yesterday dismissed criminal charges against Kilmer Abrego Garcia. He's the Salvadoran immigrant the Trump administration wrongly deported earlier this year. The federal judge in the case described the Trump administration's criminal charges as an abuse of prosecuting power. Mariana Bacallao is with member station.
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1: And you're listening to it here on NPR News. I'm Jacob Aloy in the Twin Cities, and with me is meteorologist Mandy Thalhuber. Now, Mandy, I know that there's some showers happening in parts of the state this morning, but it seems like they're starting to clear up and we can expect a pretty nice day ahead. Is that right?
2: Yeah, so the start of the weekend's going to look a lot different than the tail end of our Memorial Day weekend. We do have a very slow-moving, low-pressure system that is now approaching northwestern Minnesota. So closer to the low, we are going to have some lingering cloud cover today and some isolated showers early, seeing some showers around the Lake of the Woods area and mainly in the very tip of the Arrowhead. Could see some spotty afternoon, what we call diurnal showers. Those are just with the peak heating of the day. Could see those kind of crop up later today, but overall, we're already starting to see some sunshine in the southern sections of the state, so we're going to see clearing skies from south to north. I was optimistic that we could possibly hit the low 70s in southern Minnesota, but maybe just a few cities could hit that 70-degree mark, mainly looking at the low 60s in northern Minnesota with that lingering cloud cover. If you're near the Boundary Waters area, you're looking at some upper 50s to low 60s. Around the Twin Cities, we'll probably top out in the upper 60s. Which is just a few degrees shy of our average. So yeah, starting out with the cloud cover and the spotty showers, but things will change, Jacob.
1: All right. And so tell me what it will look like for the rest of this long Memorial Day weekend. I know folks will probably be wanting to get out and about a little bit. Tell me what it looks like temperature-wise and sky-wise.
2: Yeah, so as we get into Sunday, we're going to start to see a southerly wind, and that's going to bring some warmer temperatures to the forecast. A lot more sunshine tomorrow than today. Temperatures do warm to the low to mid 70s for northern Minnesota, some low 80s to the south. The metro will be in the low 80s, so we're going to take a big jump from today's temperatures to tomorrow. Our next chance for precipitation kind of slid back in the forecast for Sunday night into early Monday. This is mainly for southern Minnesota, south of I-90, but could see some isolated thunderstorms with a little bit of instability. But as we get into our Memorial Day holiday, we're going to see some warm temperatures, upper 80s for the metro, mid 80s in northern Minnesota. We're going to have the increased humidity, upper 50 to low 60 dew points, increased moisture with that in a prolonged period of some hot weather in the forecast. We're really going to flip the switch here when it comes to seasons. It's going to feel very summery-like by next week.
1: Oh, wonderful. And very briefly, what does kind of next week look like?
2: Just hot temperatures, a little bit of a cool down back to the 70s by the end of the week, but very little chances for precipitation.
1: All right. Thanks, Mandy. Appreciate it.
3: This is Ask a Bookseller, where we check in with indie booksellers across the country to find out what books they're most excited about right now. I'm Emily Bright, and this week I spoke with Ali Sesmet of Changing Hands Bookstore in Tempe, Arizona. School will be out before we know it, and Ali recommends a middle grade novel, Scarlet Morning by N.D. Stevenson.
4: N.D. Stevenson is most well known for being the author of Nimona, the graphic novel. And this is their first prose novel, but it's not just prose. There are letters, there are these secret codes. It also has some full-page illustrations because ND is also an illustrator. So it is very accessible for all ages. I think it's perfect for reluctant readers. It is a hero's journey. These two siblings are kind of in this weird island. They've been left alone. They're orphaned. They're kind of in this dreamlike state where they don't really know why they're there. Middle of the night, their door is knocked down. This gruff pirate walks in and says, "I'm taking you. You're coming with me. We're going on an adventure." And what ensues is a pirate's journey across not a salty sea, but an actual salt sea. The seas are made of salt, and this land is made of salt. Families can sit down and read this, and something will be taken for every age level. It is a story of family. It is a story of heart. It is finding out who you are, who you want to be, and also not letting any of the past hold you back.
3: That was Ali Sesmet of Changing Hands Bookstore in Tempe, Arizona, recommending the middle grade novel Scarlet Morning Book One by N.D. Stevenson. For more about this book and other great reads, go to nprnews.org/books.

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8: Games. 30 minutes. What do the latest Pentagon UFO files tell us about extraterrestrial life? As concerns grow about the spread of the current Ebola outbreak, we'll hear from the survivor of a survivor of a previous one. We'll be live in Cannes, where the prestigious Palme d'Or has been awarded at the film festival. And we hear about a crackdown on culture in Russia. All of that after the news.
6: BBC News with Eileen McHugh. President Trump has said the United States and Iran are getting a lot closer to finalising a peace agreement. But speaking to the BBC's US partner, CBS, Mr. Trump said he would only sign a deal that gives Washington everything it wants. Iran says both sides are now drafting a framework agreement, though gaps remain. The government in the Democratic Republic of the Congo has suspended all commercial and private flights to and from the northeastern city of Bunia because of the risk of spreading Ebola. Bunia, the capital of Ituri province, is one of the epicentres of the current Ebola outbreak. President Zelensky of Ukraine and the US Embassy in Kiev have both warned that a significant Russian air attack is possible in the next 24 hours. Mr. Zelensky said Russia may use a hypersonic

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8: I'm Dwahali Saikautal in New York City with these headlines. An evacuation order remains in place for some 40,000 people in Orange County, California, due to the threat of a hazardous chemical tank explosion at a local aerospace company. France has banned Israel's national security minister for allegedly threatening and brutalizing detained French and European nationals on a Gaza-bound aid flotilla. And a Red Fox stowaway from a cargo ship that left Southampton, England, and arrived to a New York, New Jersey port in February is now safely out of quarantine and living at the Bronx Zoo. Officials there have named the 2-year-old English fox Basil. I'm Dwahali Saikautal, NPR News in New York.